0: The Expansions and Miles Away, taken off the album Murmuration, which I found on the hard drive. Quite like that. Oh, big up to Rosie, Tash and Frankie. Hope you're all groovy. What are we doing? Oh yeah, that was quite a long track. These next couple. Actually, could I do three? No, these next. Yeah, I'm going to play three in a row, actually, because a couple of them are quite short, but strange. Before we get into the house mix, which we're going to get into after these three. But this is the left of centre. Maybe not so much left to start with, but you'll see where we're going as we go along. Okie dokie. Whoop whoop.
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0: of it. Vizo and RHTB Mark II, taken off the album The Monolith. Before that we had Electroom Acoustap and a track called Moving. And before that was The Shaw Company and Persephone. Interesting stuff. Wicked. Right, okay. I'm really looking forward to this. Going to be in the mix now. Walk up to Rosie and Carl, or Herb T. So I say Carl, getting very formal. Herb T in the chat room. And all you wonderful mystery listeners, got loads of you on, so thank you all for tuning in as you do on Fridays. So thank you very much. Right, let's do one of these.
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Sabrosa.

Okay. Just a quick word, because we've got a couple more left and I want to mix them. Hope you all enjoyed that. Word to Rosie, Tash, Frankie, Herb, Jeff, DJ Challenger, Asia. Don't forget Asia, 7 till 9, Sundays, all UK times. And Challenger in the morning, 8 o'clock till 11, Saturday and Sunday morning. Okay, this one and two more. Have a groovy weekend. I'll see you on Sunday in the chat room. Okay, whoop whoop.

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Yo. Lewis Copeland, Electric Line Radio. It is 8 o'clock here in London. How are you all doing? Oh, God, my chat room's not working. Oh, happy Easter from Herb. Yeah, whoop whoop tee-oh. It's Friday, the 14th of April, 2023. Okay, what we're going to do this evening, because I haven't been here for a couple of weeks, been on holiday actually. Very nice little break. What we're going to do, we're going to start strange and different, as we usually do. And end up playing that funky house music later on. All between now and 10 o'clock here in the UK, pretty stupid time. Don't forget, of course, Saturday and Sunday mornings. And Sunday afternoon now, DJ Challenger. 8 o'clock Sunday morning, Saturday morning, UK time. Okay, I'm going to sort the chat room out and then I'll be in there. Okay, whoop whoop.

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0: Okay. Three in a row there. Kicked off with 139711, which actually has a comma in the middle of it, which would lead me to believe, I should say, 1,300... Oh, God, I'll get this wrong. 139,711. But that's all I've got. I don't know the artist. It's a cover version, obviously. Classic. Then we had Harrison, A View from the Sky, and you've just listened to Neil Bowen and Waterhouse. I'm going to play another couple from Neil Bowen. It's a great album, actually. There's so many tracks I could play off it. In fact, we've got one more coming up later, but I'm going to play two now. These are quite groovy. Okay, whoop yourselves.
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0: Neil Bowen, and that is a track called Bureaucrat Tango, and before that was the Crazy Heliocentric, taken off the album Kamikaze Think Tank, which is out there, but groovy. I'm going to play another track later on. Anyway, not quite yet. Right, let's get back into the muesli. Let's play one of these. Whoop.
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0: David Florio, So What's Up. And before that we had Strata and Why You Must Fly, Frieda and Omar, and that was the Demas dub. Woo-woo to Jeff, who's joined us in the chat room. Good to see you after a couple of weeks, because like I said, I've been away. But I'm back in the chilly London. Actually, it was chilly, but it's chilly now. But I think it's set to get a little bit warmer next week. We might get 15 or 16. Amazing. Okay, right. Did I say woo-woo to Jeff? I think I did, yeah. And family. Right, let's have one of these and a couple of these.
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0: That was, sorry, my microphone wasn't turned up. Oh, button's not right. There you go. Having a stretch. That was Neil Bowen and Daring Daylight Escape. And before that, we had the Batavia Collective and Jono Indo. Woo up to Herb all the way over there in Canada, where it's 25 degrees. Bitch. Yeah. What are we going to play next? Oh, yeah, another couple. And then we'll get into the housey stuff. Probably, yeah, about 9 o'clock, which should be good. It's about 20 minutes. Right. Here we go.
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0: That's the new graphic ensemble. A track called Something's Missing, and before that was Voodoo Rain featuring Nubia Garcia. The album's called Fallen Road. Yeah, very good. Yeah, we like that lots. Right, okay, we're coming up to the top of the hour, and now we should get into the stuff which can be mixed together, hopefully. In live, of course, like we always do on a Friday, 9 till 11. If it's a replay, it might be a different hour. But there you go. Okay, whoop-whoop to Jeff Herb and all you mystery listeners. Thanks for all tuning in. Okay, let's do this.
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here is a perfect place, excuse me, to say goodbye. Two more to play. 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Strata. The album is fantastic. This is Turn Me Around, the Demas dub, and the Demas dub of City Sounds is coming up next too. Have a groovy weekend. Don't forget Challenger in the morning. Woo whoop to Herb and Jeff in the chat room, and all you wonderful mystery listeners. Okie dokie. Have a groovy weekend. Two more left though. Check these two out.

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Yo, yo. Lewis Copeland, Electric Light Radio. Haven't been on for a few weeks. This feels a bit weird. It's the Friday, the 16th of December, 2022. Trying to adjust the levels. Hope you're all groovy. Thanks for all tuning in as well. Thank you. Okay, what are we going to do this evening? Well, as you can imagine, I've got loads of new music, and I want to play it. In fact, I've probably got too much, but we'll see what we can do. Shove in as much as I can. Starting off down-tempo and ending up very, very fast. If you're used to the program. Okay.

Gokies at Groovy Muesli coming up. We are live, London. Very cold London. -3 outside, or 26.4 degrees Fahrenheit.

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1: That is the Lindbergh Henmer Foundation featuring Mark Murphy and Little Things, taken off Inside Scandinavia. Warbird to Jeff, who joins us in the chat room. And, oh yeah, I forgot to tell you about the first tune. We kicked off with Pete Joseph, Pino's Altos. Apparently it's an exclusive on Solar Collective. Exclusive, eh? What does that mean anymore? I don't know. Right, okay, what should we do? Play some more muesli. Yeah, this is all, this is new stuff. Oh, God. Okay, here we go. Whoop.
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0: is the Theon Cross and a track called Wings. Like that a lot. Right, Natural Lateral was before that, and a track called Conus. Very interesting title. Right, have I got this one queued up? I have. Yeah, here we go. Check this out.
1: 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Discerning Dance.

0: Hey, fellas, there's a guy here wants us to make a record.
1: What's that? You know, that's where you go to a studio with microphones and you sing and they put you on a nice round piece of plastic.
2: I don't want to be on any piece of plastic, whether it's nice or not.
0: But Curly Joe, you can make a lot of money that way.
1: So put me on a piece of plastic then.

0: That is, what's that called? Radio Citizen and Canteen. And before that we had Friar Targ and La Parisienne, both taken off the Sonar Collective LP, which is various artists. Okay, where are we going next? Right, we're going here, I think. Let's do one of these.
1: Live and direct, live and a date, no jive.

dokie. I just realised that I potentially can get in the mix now. So I shall try and do that. 3 till 10 o'clock, Lewis Copeland, Electric Line Radio. I think we might be able to do this from 105 BPM up to 128. Let's see what happens.

Jeff, just to clear up the confusion, the last one was the Clear Path Ensemble. I just can't spell, and predictor-text is rubbish. And the track is called Dramatics, taken off an LP called Solar Eclipse. And in the background, this is Soul Train and Joe Pasellio. Moody down-tempo jazz. Lewis Copeland in the mix through till 10 o'clock. Okay, it is 8 minutes to 9. I'm enjoying this, going very fast at the time. Okay, whoop.

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Okay. Just a quick whoop for you. One more tune after this, because it's rapidly approaching 10 o'clock. Wow, that was quick. Hope you enjoyed that. Big shout out to Stefano DeSantis. This is Unreachable Galaxy, and we've played about 3 tunes off this EP. Fantastic. Stefano DeSantis, check it out. Okay, I'll see you all next week. Don't forget DJ Challenger in the morning, 7 till 9. Sorry, not 7 till 9, 8 till 11 a.m. UK. Saturday and Sunday morning, of course, I'll see you Sunday afternoon. Stroke evening with Neo Soldier, 5 till 7. 7 till 9, Catch a Vibe. And 9 till 11, I'll be here with Terry Bristol back from New York. Have a groovy weekend. I'll see you then. Woo-woo.

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Yo, yo, yo. Lewis Copeland, Electric Light Radio. It is September the 15th, I believe. And it's already dark. Heading towards the autumn. Whoop yourselves. Thanks for tuning in. I shall be... Well, I actually am in the chat room. I'll be around there. I'll be around here for the next 2 hours. Live from HQ. And what we're going to do this evening is play what I was going to play last week. But unfortunately, when it gets to about 25, 26... Well, actually, no, it was more than that. It was about 29, 30 degrees. In here... comes a bit silly to turn the equipment on because we don't have aircon. So I've got the show from last week, so it's kind of groovy just to be able to nicely relax and not run around. All between that and 10 o'clock, starting off, of course, down tempo and elegant. Extremely elegant, we'll find out in a minute why. Then they're housey and naughty, I guess. Okay. Whoop yourselves. Whoop.

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0: That's Elegant People, hence why I said elegant is relevant at the beginning of the show. And Sons of Sun. And before that was Ernie Clark, Back in the Day, By the Grace of God I Am. What a tune that is. Okay, have I actually loaded that up? Sorry, I was getting very chatty with the boys in the chat room. Big up to Herb and, of course, Uncle Jeff in the chat room. What are we doing? I'm doing... Oh, yeah. That one. Okay, here we go. It's new music, it's me, you see. Oh, yeah, a lot of this is new stuff. Yeah. Obviously, it's what I did last week, but didn't play. Because it was too darn hot. Anyway, let's play the music.
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party and politicians on the evidence available to us. I'm interested not in truth, but in power and in the maintenance of that power. To maintain that power,

0: Skin Productions. I say not as I, apparently. It's just a tone. And before that we had Worker, and I love the name of this track, Wooden Truck in the Sky. It kind of does sound like that, strangely. Okie dokie. Right, let's have another couple of the same EP. I'll tell you what it is afterwards, actually. I haven't got much information, but I'll try and dig some out. Okie dokie.
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0: way, I managed to find out some information. Vito La Linga is the artist, and it's off the V-Mode incorporating the project. And this is called What a Gore. Track before, I'm not sure, because I've had to dive into the hard drive to find out what it was copied as originally, if that makes some kind of sense to y'all. Okay, right, let's just shut up, Diana, and play this.
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0: Hey, fellas, there's a guy here wants us to make a record.
1: What's that? You know, that's where you go to a studio with microphones and you sing and they put you on a nice round piece of plastic.
2: I don't want to be on any piece of plastic, whether it's nice or not.
0: But, Curly Joe, you can make a lot of money that way.
1: So put me on a piece of plastic.

0: Wow. 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He said great bass, great drums. Yeah, great piano as well. Great band, I suppose. Was it three? I was trying to work out at the end of them how many was there. Was it just three of them doing that? There's probably more. Was there a sax or something? I don't think I heard one. Maybe it was just three dudes. That's jamming. Let me tell you what it was. Nautilus and Serengeti. And before that, we had the wonderful, also wonderful, Iparapo. There we go. Follow the Money. Good lyrics. So obvious. Right, okay, now I think I can start mixing. Although, a bit of a BPM jump coming up. But we'll see what we can do. Okay, Friday night through to 10 o'clock. We are live. It's quarter to, or just coming up to, quarter to nine. On the 15th, if you're listening live. UK time. Whoop, whoop.
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He said he did. And whoop whoop to Herb as well, and all you wonderful mystery listeners. This show goes out to Bush, who sadly passed this week. I think today, actually. 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

Yo, yo, yo, yo. Lewis Copeland, Electric Line Radio. This is Friday the... Where are we? I've completely forgotten. Where are we? I've put me date. It's the 17th, isn't it? Yes. November 23. What will be yourselves? I'll be in the chat room very soon. That should tell you we're live. It's just gone 8 o'clock here in London town. What we're going to do this evening, we've got loads of new music, and of course I'm going to play that to you, and of course we'll start down different and left field, and end up housey and in the mix. Well, kind of housey, jazzy housey I would say. That's some jazz mixed in. Okay, hope you're all well. Whoop whoop yourselves.

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With DJ Challenger, your Jamaican DJ. 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Throw them off the roast breadfruit. Challenger. A lick and fall back with coconut milk and mackerel. Lick and fall back. Coconut milk and mackerel. Challenger. 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

This is a Monday morning. Coming from Master Tito Simon, and you're wishing a very nice Monday morning, okay? And I hope your Monday morning will be bright. Hey, can I say good morning? Coming from Electric Line Radio, all the Monday morning, yeah. Listen to this track.

pray Psalm 91 with me, the most powerful prayer of protection. It can protect us from any evil. Let's take a moment to align our hearts with God. Close your eyes, take a deep breath, and declare this over your life. He who dwells in the secret place of the Most High shall abide under the shadow of the Almighty. I declare that the Lord is my refuge and my fortress, my God, in him I will trust. He will deliver me from the snare of the fowler and from the deadly pestilence. He will cover me with his feathers, and under his wings I will find refuge. His truth shall be my shield and my defense. I will not fear the terror of the night, nor the arrow that flies by day, nor the pestilence that stalks in darkness, nor the destruction that lays waste at noonday. 1,000 may fall at my side, 10,000 at my right hand, but it shall not come near me. With my eyes I will see the reward of the wicked. Because I have made the Lord my refuge, even the Most High my dwelling place, no evil shall befall me, nor shall any plague come near my home. For he will command his angels concerning me to guard me in all my ways. They will lift me up in their hands so that I will not even strike my foot against a stone. I will walk in divine protection, knowing that the Lord is with me. His promises are my security, and his love surrounds me. God bless you. God bless you. God bless you. God bless you. God bless you. God bless you.

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that in the Bible there is a man so mysterious that he has neither beginning nor end. His name is Melchizedek, and the most astonishing thing is that Scripture says his life has no origin and no conclusion. He appears suddenly, out of nowhere, in Genesis 14. There is no record of his birth, his family, or even his death. Melchizedek was called the King of Salem, a name that means peace. But he was also a priest of the Most High God, something impossible in Israel's culture, where no man could ever be both king and priest at the same time. The mystery deepens when Abraham, the father of faith, bows before him and gives him tithes, recognizing Melchizedek as someone greater than himself. Who was this man? Some believe he was simply an earthly king. Others say he was an angel sent by God. But there is an even more astonishing theory that Melchizedek was Jesus himself, appearing long before he came into the world as a man. The Bible declares that Jesus is an eternal priest according to the order of Melchizedek. This means Melchizedek was not just any man, but a foreshadowing of Christ, or perhaps even the very presence of God on earth, long before we ever imagined.

0: the city whose landmarks are familiar all around the globe. A world center for banking, shipping, transportation, fashion, communication, and above all, entertainment.
1: Standing on the promises of God. And we'll do this one at a little bit, yeah, a good clip one day.

A lot of people today call themselves Christians. They wear the name, they post Bible verses on Instagram, maybe they even go to church once in a while. But the Bible makes it clear, when Jesus comes back, not everyone who says, "I'm a Christian," is going to be taken. A lot of people are going to be left behind. And that's not my opinion. That's straight from Jesus' own mouth. Listen to this. Matthew 7, verse 21 says, "Not everyone who says to me, 'Lord, Lord,' will enter the kingdom of heaven, but only the one who does the will of my Father in heaven." That's heavy. Jesus is literally saying, just calling me Lord, just saying you believe in me, that's not enough. The only ones who make it are the ones who actually do the will of God. So you can sing in church, you can volunteer, you can even preach, but if your heart isn't surrendered, if your life doesn't show it, you're fooling yourself. Now let's be honest. Look around at our world right now. Tell me it doesn't look like what Paul warned us about. 2 Timothy chapter 3 verses 1 to 2 says, "But mark this, there will be terrible times in the last days. People will be lovers of themselves, lovers of money, boastful, proud, abusive." And the list goes on. That verse is like reading today's headlines. Look at our culture. Everybody's obsessed with self. Self-love, self-care, selfies everywhere. Money rules everything. People will do anything for a bag. Pride is everywhere. You can't correct anybody. And this ain't just the world out there. It's inside the church too. Think about it. How many Christians are more passionate about chasing success, chasing likes, chasing comfort than chasing Jesus? Some know every lyric of the latest song, but don't even know what God's word says. Some will fight for their favorite politician more than they'll fight for their faith. We got churches full of people, but hearts that are empty. And Jesus already told us this would happen. He said in Matthew 7, many will say, "Lord, Lord," but he'll respond, "I never knew you." Why? Because they were living double lives. They wanted just enough Jesus to feel good, but not enough to actually change their life. That's the kind of Christianity that's going to get left behind. Think about it. If the rapture happened tonight, how many Christians are truly ready? How many are walking in repentance, walking in obedience, not just playing church? Because when that trumpet sounds, there's no time to get ready. You're either ready or you're not. And here's the scary part. Paul said in 2 Timothy that in the last days people would have a form of godliness but deny its power. In other words, they look religious on the outside, but inside there's no power, no relationship, no fire for God. Doesn't that sound like a lot of what we see today? People know the right Christian words, but when temptation comes, when pressure comes, their faith is nowhere to be found. Listen, I'm not saying this to scare you. I'm saying it because the Bible already warned us. The world is getting darker. Sin is everywhere. And a lot of Christians are drifting with it instead of standing apart from it. But here's the good news. You don't have to be left behind. Jesus is still calling people to truly follow him. Not halfway, not one foot in and one foot out, but fully surrendered. And when you live like that, when you actually do the will of God like Matthew 7 says, you don't have to be afraid. So here's my question. If the rapture happened right now, would you go? Or would you be left behind? Be honest with yourself. Because it's not about what church you go to. It's not about what label you wear. It's about whether you truly belong to him. Don't wait until it's too late. Today's the day to get real with God. Lay down the games. Lay down the lukewarm life and actually walk with Jesus. Because when he comes, only the real ones are going. Only the real ones are going. Only the real ones are going.

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1: Is it possible that man, with his fallen human nature, can bring about peace in our world? Winston Churchill said no. Winston Churchill said that our morals are lagging far behind our technological advance. Just think what's happened in 100 years. 100 years ago, we didn't have radio, and certainly no television. And we barely had a few automobiles, and no one had seen any, at least in the part of the world I lived in. We didn't have airplanes. The first airplane flew in this century, 1903, at Kitty Hawk, North Carolina, and it just flew a few yards. And all of this has happened so quickly, and our human nature has not changed. We are still human beings capable of any kind of crime, and we're capable of war. And so the time has come for us to look up some of those passages in the Bible that have to do with the future of our world. And we ask ourselves, is there any hope? A person can live a lifetime without sex. A person can possibly live 75 days without food. I read about a man in a hunger strike in Britain that lived 70 days without food. And it's possible to live about 10 days without water. It's possible to live maybe 6 minutes without air or oxygen, but it's almost impossible, we're told, by sociologists and psychologists and psychiatrists and clergy to live without hope. And one of the great needs in our world today is hope. And many young people have lost hope, and that's why many of them are rebelling and turning to drugs and turning to other things. They see no hope as they look into the future. We read about the greenhouse ecology. And they talk about Armageddon, they talk about global genocide, they talk about the end of the world. And it's seen almost daily in the press and on radio, some or television, some reference to it. A New York philosopher says, as never before, America needs a philosophy of hope and confidence. The former Prime Minister of Canada, making a speech recently, said, billions of people are living today without hope. And he said, hope is the greatest need of our generation. They're tempted to give up. They opt out. And so we tend to hide from reality and responsibility, as many people today are searching for hope. So the zodiac signs are being studied as never before. Spiritual mediums are prospering. Computers are being used on a massive scale to predict the future. We hear a lot about astrology. And the best-selling author Herb Cohen says the most widespread feeling of these days is one of hopelessness and helplessness. And what oxygen is to the lungs, such is hope to the meaning of life. In our passage that I want to read now, there are four things that I want you to see. They all begin with a V. Luke, the 21st chapter, beginning at verse 25. And there shall be signs in the sun, and in the moon, and in the stars, and upon the earth distress of nations with perplexity, the sea and the waves roaring, men's hearts failing them for fear, and for looking after those things which are coming on the earth, for the powers of heaven shall be shaken. And then shall they see the Son of Man coming in a cloud with power and great glory. And when these things begin to come to pass, then look up. Look up with hope. And lift up your heads, for your redemption draws near. The four things of beginning with thee that I want you to see first, there's a view of the world today. When these things begin to come to pass, what things? Things that we've been just talking about. The disciples asking the question. They said in Matthew 24, when shall these things be? What shall be the sign of your coming? And what will be the end? What will be the sign of the end of the world? Jesus said, don't speculate. He said, don't speculate about the end. There is going to be an end to the world system of evil, but the kingdom of God is going to ultimately triumph. God is not going to retreat. God is going to control the whole thing before it's over, and the kingdom of God will prevail. And Jesus' answer in Matthew 24 to these questions took 94 verses. He gave a whole scenario. Jesus said one of the factors would be fear. Fear of the impending annihilation. And that's what Greek scholars tell us the powers of heaven shall be shaken means. We will be fearing. There will be wars and rumors of wars, he said. And in this century, which was called the Christian Century, there's a magazine called the Christian Century that was started in 1900 because they predicted that this was going to be the Christian Century. It looked like the whole world was becoming good and filled with love at the beginning of this century. And there was tremendous optimism in Europe and America and all over the world. And in this century, what's happened? We've fought the bloodiest wars, and more people have been killed in wars in this century than all the other centuries put together in the past 1,000 years. What happened? Human nature was not put into the equation. God's answer to the real deep problems of our lives was not taken into account. Wars and rumors of wars. Then he said there will be signs in the sky. Signs seeing the militarization of outer space involving American and Soviet killer satellites equipped with laser weapons, nuclear bombs and neutron bombs that can descend from the skies anywhere in the world. All of these things taking place, signs in the sky, we talk about SDI and all the other things, has to do with signs in the sky. We now are told that many nations have or on the verge of getting the atomic bomb. And suppose some little nation gets its back to the wall and starts throwing bombs. And that could start a chain reaction. There are so many things that I've heard at some of these conferences as scenarios coming from scientists and some of our top educators. Jesus said another sign would be disease and famine and hunger and suffering on a scale unprecedented in the history of the world. And more people today are starving and suffering from disease with all of our modern medicine, with everything we have. And then he said there would be immorality on a wide scale. People will be swapping wives. And as in the days of Noah, so shall it also be in the days of the coming of the Son of Man. They ate, they drank, they married wives, and they were given in marriage. And the divorce statistics all over the world, including the Soviet Union, including Great Britain, where we have our friends on the platform, they could tell you stories of what's happening all over the world. And in 2 Timothy 3, 1 and 5, I was sitting on a plane one day, and sitting beside me was a man that I met, and he was a very well-known sociology professor from one of our great universities. And I happened to be reading the 3rd chapter of Timothy in Phillips' translation. And he said, "What are you reading?" I said, "Well, I'm reading a part of the Bible." He said, "Do you mind if I read and see it?" He said, "I've never really read much in the Bible." So I let him read this passage. "But you must realize that in the last days, the times will be full of danger. Men will become utterly self-centered and greedy for money, full of big words. They will be proud and abusive without any regard for their parents. They will be utterly lacking in gratitude, reverence, and normal human affection. They will be remorseless, scandal mongers, uncontrolled and violent, and haters of all that is good. They will be treacherous, reckless, and arrogant, loving what gives them pleasure instead of loving God. They will maintain a facade of religion, but their lives deny the truth." Keep clear of people like that. When he finished reading that, he turned to me and he said, "You know, that's really a description of our country today." He said, "Is that really the Bible?" I said, "Yes, and that was written more than 2,000 years ago. It's a prediction of what's going to happen in the future." He said, "It's happening now." He said, "We see it every day in all the papers that I have to see and the papers I have to read and the books I'm writing." He said, "I'm going to take this. I may use this whole thing in the next book that I put out." And then Jesus said there'll be worldwide evangelism. Matthew 24, 14, "And this gospel of the kingdom shall be proclaimed in all the world for witness to all nations. Then shall the end come." Now the whole world at this moment can hear about Christ by radio, television, the printed page. There's nowhere that you can go that someone couldn't tune in. Do you know how many television sets they have in China? In color? Over 400 million in China. Who'd have thought that? And the television that they have in the Soviet Union has different lines to it, more along the European line and much clearer than we have in the United States. And in China, it was our privilege to go to the universities, to several universities, and proclaim the gospel and answer questions. Who would have ever thought that? I was talking to a Chinese man here last night, a leader. And he said, you know, that's the first time we think in history that a clergyman has gone to see the Prime Minister of China. On the second day after he was inaugurated, the new premier, Mr. Li Feng, invited us to come. And we went, our entire party, and we spent 50 minutes with him. And the Chinese press reported it in some detail, and they reported what was said by me and what was said by him, because we were the only two that did the talking. Jesus does not say when these things will take place. But the next word that I have is vigilance. It says that we're to watch and we're to look. When it begins to come to pass, we're to look up. There should be hope, not fear. The world that's outside of Christ may fear at the possibility of annihilation. But you and I as believers, we look forward with great hope to the coming kingdom of God. Because Christ is going to come back. He may come tonight in your sleep. When a person dies, that's the end of the world for them. People ask me, when is the end of the world going to come? When you die, that'll be the end of the world for you. But the end of the age that we now live in, with all of its sinfulness and all that's going to be wiped away, and the kingdom of God is going to come. Thy kingdom come, thy will be done on earth. Jesus prayed. I believe that prayer is going to be answered in some future day. But for you, it's an immediate decision. It's an immediate thing. How do you stand before God? Jesus doesn't say when these things reach their worst point, nor does he say when these things have reached completion, look up. He says when these things begin to come to pass. In my judgment, many of them have begun to come to pass. And we could look up and put your eyes on Christ, not on the newspapers, not on the television screens for your hope. Your hope is in Christ. He's the one that has made the promise that his kingdom is going to ultimately prevail. He's going to come back. And in 1 Thessalonians, the Apostle Paul said in the 5th chapter, and when men shall say peace and safety, then sudden destruction comes. Several times the expression is used concerning his coming. A thief in the night. A number of places in the New Testament. He will come when you least expect him, as a thief in the night. And it may be at death, and that may be as a thief in the night. And Jesus is in heaven now, where? He's preparing a place for us, the scripture says. And Paul said, behold, I show you a mystery. We shall not all sleep, but we shall all be changed in a moment, in the twinkling of an eye. Christ coming in a moment, in the twinkling of an eye. Do you know how fast that is? It's not like a clap of thunder that takes a long time. General Electric reported that an eye blink takes 11 hundredths of a second. That's how quick. And Christ is going to come like a flash of lightning. And for you that know him, it's something to anticipate. Many of us are so taken up with this world and the pleasures and the sensualities of this world and the money that we make and the lifestyle that we live, that we don't want to leave this earth. We hold on as long as we can. But for all of you, the world and the lust thereof is going to pass away, but he that does the will of God shall abide forever. I would rather know Jesus Christ as my Lord and Savior and live in the poorest country in the world where you had nothing than to be a millionaire in America and not have Christ. Christ gives hope and peace in the midst of all the troubles and all the difficulties that the world has today. But Jesus said, then shall two be in the field, the one shall be taken and the other left. Watch therefore, for you know not what hour your Lord doth come. Therefore be ye also ready, for in such an hour as ye think not, the Son of Man cometh. Are you ready? He said, be ready. How do you get ready? Be sure that you have repented of your sins. Repentance means to change your way of living. It means to change your mind. It means a change takes place. You're going in this direction in your life, you turn and go another direction. You can't do it by yourself, because God has to help you in the repenting. And then you must by faith receive him into your heart. You come to the cross where he died for you. He took all of your sins and he took your judgment. Because the scripture says, when you die, you're going to go to judgment. There's going to be a day of judgment in which all of us will give an account of what we've done here, and the things we've thought, and our thoughts and intents will be judged. And then the third V, the vision of hope, we're to look up. The scripture says, where there is no vision, the people perish. Peter Jenkins, writing in the Guardian in Great Britain, said some time ago, we've all moved into unknown territory, and there's no clear vision of what the future will resemble. Jesus gives us a clear picture of the future. Paul said, if in this life only we have hope in Christ, we of all men most miserable. If this is all there is, this life, we of all men most miserable. But there's a future life. There's something to look forward to, something to be happy about, something to be expectant. Many times my wife and I go to bed and we talk about it. And we say, wouldn't it be wonderful if Christ would come tonight? Wouldn't it be wonderful if while we were sleeping we would just slip into his presence? I'm looking forward to it. I'm looking forward to his coming if he comes in my lifetime. I'm looking forward to death. Because you see, the sting of death has been removed by his resurrection. He's alive, and because he lives, we're going to live too. What a hope we have. I remember many years ago, I was preaching in Germany, and I was invited to visit Konrad Adenauer. I had never met him. I didn't know he knew I existed, but we were preaching in various parts of Germany, and there was a lot in the press about it. So he invited me to come and see him at 11 o'clock in the morning, and I went. And when I walked in, he offered me a cup of coffee. He was in his last year as Chancellor of Germany. And he started right in. He said, young man, do you believe in the resurrection of Jesus Christ? Well, I was surprised. I said, yes, sir, I do. He said, so do I. He said, if Jesus Christ did not rise from the dead, I see no hope for the human race. He said, there's not one glimmer of hope as I sit here in my office, unless that hope lies in the resurrection of Christ. And he said, when I leave office, I'm going to spend my time writing about this hope. And we talked for about 40 minutes about the hope of the resurrection. Many people are thinking about that today. People in high places and low places. People at universities. I go to universities today, whether it's in the Soviet Union or China or Europe or in Britain, where it's been my privilege a number of times to be at Oxford and Cambridge, and take the questions from faculty and from staff and from students, and they all ask the same questions almost all over the world. What's the purpose of my life? Where did I come from? Why am I here? Where am I going? What is the hope of our world? What a mess the world's in. What's the cause of it? And I try to answer them from the scriptures. And it's interesting how deep their questions are, how profound their questions are, how thoughtful their questions in all those universities. Do you know Christ? Does he dominate your life? Dante once wrote about a man entering hell. And he said, all hope abandon, ye who enter here. There's no hope for those that are outside of Christ. But there's hope which is laid up for you in heaven. Hope for handicapped people. Hope that you're going to have a new body. Hope for the poor people that someday you'll have more than you can ever possibly dream. Hope for the people that have been discriminated against, because you're going to go to a place where there's absolute total social justice. There's hope even for rich people, that God will forgive us for having so much in a world that has so little. Because all of us are rich. I'm rich. compared to the world's standards. Paul wrote to Titus, looking for that blessed hope and the glorious appearing of the great God and Savior Jesus Christ. He wrote, in hope of eternal life, which God that cannot lie promised before the world began. And Peter said, the Apostle Peter, looking for and hasting unto the coming of the day of God. We are looking for a new heavens and a new earth, wherein dwelleth righteousness, said Peter. The Apostle John wrote, beloved, now we the sons of God, and it doth not yet appear what we shall be, but we know that when he shall appear, we shall be like him, for we shall see him as he is. And every man that hath this hope in him purifieth himself, even as he is pure. Do you have that hope in your heart? We are to thrive on hope. The Bible says in Romans 15. In Romans 12 it says we are to rejoice in hope. Romans 5 says we are to witness in hope, knowing that experience worketh hope. Do you have this hope in your heart? That there's a great future out there for all of those who let Christ dominate their lives? Happy is he whose hope is in the Lord. Isaac Watts set millions of people singing, O God, our help in ages past, our hope for years to come. Shakespeare wrote in The Merchant of Venice, through the medicine of hope, I have the hope to live and am prepared to die. Do you have that hope? Then the last V, the victory assured. The scripture says in Psalm 24:7, lift up your heads. And today I can recall so many of those great psalms set to music. I will lift up mine eyes unto the hills, from whence cometh my help. My help cometh from the Lord, which made heaven and earth. I lift up mine eyes and I look to Christ, and my help comes from him. He enters into us and he will give you the lift to the kingdom of God at no cost to you, because he paid the price. The only cost to you is that you submit, surrender, believe, repent, follow him, and serve him. Oh yes, when you go to serve him, it's not going to be easy. You may lose a friend. You may have problems that you never dreamed that you'd have, because it's not easy to follow Christ in our present generation. But when you surrender to him, the Holy Spirit comes to live within you. He gives you a power that you don't now have to produce the fruit of the Spirit, love and joy and peace and long-suffering and gentleness. All these fruit is yours, because the Holy Spirit will produce it in you and through you and give you a love that you never knew before. It'll be a supernatural love that he'll give you with your wife or your husband or your neighbors or your friends or the people that you're at school with. It's all yours in Christ. Yes, there's hope. Hope for the future. It's centered in the person of Christ, who died for our sins and rose from the grave and is alive now. And I have staked everything I have or ever hope to be on him. And so must you, if you are to know him. And if you are to be a member of the kingdom.

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Shake what your mother gave ya. ELR. 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

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Good morning. Coming from Electric Line Radio, nice and easy. As my brother used to

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And also later on tonight, you can check me out, yeah? Well, I hope you had a good Sunday lunch. Lots of roast beef. I know some people say, why does he always talk about food? I want to tell you that think about, I suggest that I think about food. Food is the stuff of life.

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Some people are definitely vegetarian. Some people like soup. I've been told that chicken soup is good for chicken food. I tell you what, I'll never drink chicken food soup. No way, Josephine. If it will make me fly. Chicken soup, chicken foot soup. Ram goat soup, now you're talking. That's a ram goat soup, good for you. If not, you tell what you should have. Some curry. I also should have some ack.

0: voice I used was just when I would mop the drill instructors.
1: Drop them, give it 20, boy.
0: And so I'm just saying, oh, Carolina, same voice.
2: How do you view Trump's America? Obviously, you partly live in America still.
0: You know, I got black kids. You got to understand with Trump, he's been telling you this. Everything that is happening there should be expected.
2: When Boombastic landed in the charts with lines like "I'm a lyrical lover," it was very much a loud launch.
3: She called me Mr. Boombastic, totally fantastic. Puts me on me box, she says I'm Mr.
2: Do I call you Shaggy, Mr. Bombastic, Mr. Lover-Lover? What's your preference?
0: All of the above.
2: Okay, fantastic. I'll go with Mr. Lover-Lover throughout. 1995 was Shaggy's year. The song went to number one around the world. That was 30 years ago now. To mark the milestone, he's bringing it back.
0: It was one of my favorite records that I've ever done, because I think it just embodies who the image of Shaggy is, Mr. Lover-Lover.
3: Sexy undercover.
0: You know what I mean? It's just that vibe.
2: Is it an alter ego, Mr. Ambassador?
0: Absolutely. I live vicariously through Mr. Mr. Lover-Lover.
2: Despite massive commercial success, Shaggy was still dropped by several record labels and always felt like the underdog.
0: Before me, there was never a reggae artist that had multiple hits behind each other. You know, I was kind of like the first to have follow-ups that actually go, you know. And even when I did Old Carolina, I think we were the first artist at that time to get £1 million for a signing. It was like unheard of. And I was like, well, I got this money, so if the other one don't work, I'm good. I'm going to open a shoe store or something like that, you know what I mean?
2: Was that your plan B?
0: That was my plan B. I'm not even going to flip.
2: Before Pop came the Platoons, it was his 4 years spent in the US Marines, serving in the first Gulf War as part of Operation Desert Storm, which surprisingly created that Shaggy sound. The voice, the distinct Shaggy voice that we hear, you actually honed that in the Marines.
0: Yes, in the Marines we used to sing cadences, and so they'd call me out because I was kind of like the clown of the platoon, so they would like call me out to sing, and I would be like, I don't know, but I've been told my CEO is pantyhose, and make these really funny cadences, and it would motivate them. But you know, little did I know I was running and singing. That was from the gut that I was, and I just, the voice I used was just when I would mock the drill instructors, because they're, hey boy, stop our balling the boy, drop them, give it 20, boy. You know what I mean? And so I just sang it, oh Carolina, same voice. And that became, it became like, oh my God, I love that. And I'm like, because if you listen to my earlier records, like Big Up.
1: Girl, if I tell you about expensive, I don't have people turning out here and us, Big Up.
0: It's a different tone. And then Old Carolina, Boombastic. She called me Mr. Boombastic, which is a different tone. So it just kind of worked. I was like, well, okay, that works.
2: I'm sure you would have seen that Donald Trump has said he's sending 700 Marines to LA as part of his immigration raids. I just wondered whether you agree with the governor of California, who's called it a deranged fantasy of a dictatorial president.
0: Listen, everything about Trump is unpredictable and crazy in a way. I think this is the first time that a president in like 60 years or something like that, a president has bypassed the governor. So there's nothing about this guy that is traditional in format. I say everything that is happening there should be expected. You got to understand with Trump, he's been telling you this. It's documented. He's just literally doing whatever he said he was going to do in his campaign. People just didn't listen.
2: How do you view Trump's America? Obviously, you partly live in America still.
0: You know, I got black kids. You know what I mean? You know, there's a rhetoric that goes with it that it ignites a certain amount of negative vibe and energy with society, and it makes certain people start to act a certain way.
4: wasn't me.
5: Saw me kissing on the sofa,
4: wasn't me.
5: I even had her in the shower,
4: wasn't me.
2: Of course, It Wasn't Me is an anthem which is impossible to get out of your head. Still a staple in bars, cars and student nights across the world.
6: Now, I want to just clear something up for us. It Wasn't Me has long been seen as like the world's most famous cheating song. But actually, I hear that you think it's an anti-cheating song.
0: I don't think it is.
6: Well, hold on.
0: You have not... Yeah, go ahead. Let me hear your version of it now.
6: Okay, well, I'm going to pull up a dossier of some of these quotes.
0: She called
6: me red-handed, creeping with the girl next door. Picture this, we were both butt naked.
0: Banging on the bathroom floor.
6: Got to be cheating song, right?
0: Yeah, that's what he did.
6: Okay, It gets more incriminating.
0: It's a conversation between two people.
6: But look, she even caught me on camera, it wasn't me. She saw the marks on my shoulder, it wasn't me. Mm-hmm. Heard the words that I told her, it wasn't me. This is verbatim cheating chat.
0: And then you show it up now, it says, yeah. I'm going to tell her that I'm sorry for the things that I've done. You may think that you're a player, but you're completely lost. That's the apology.
6: So it's just deeply misunderstood.
0: I would think so. I should have put that apology a little early in the record.
6: And just finally, Shaggy, was it you?
0: It wasn't me, that's my story, and I'm sticking to it. Sticking to

I'm from Wanganui, Master Winston. He's talking about, please don't let me cry. Well, I tell you what, I'm taking you back from the 50s up to the 60s. This lovely Monday morning, 50s, 60s. Hey.

0: As I said, it comes from one and only Master Jan Holt, who passed away. But I'll tell you what, I've got a gentleman, a lovely gentleman in the studio now. And if you believe me, pigs fly. I've got a lovely gentleman in the studio. And if you believe me, this lovely Monday morning, pigs fly. But I'll tell you what, let it introduce itself personally to you.
1: Now in come the thing called Longshot, kick the bucket. Coming from the man

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I never know, he was one of those DJs that you know, he's DJing his track, okay? 15 minutes going up the track. Can I say to you, it's a beautiful Monday morning. I hope it's nice for you.

As I said, it comes from a gentleman called himself Pluto. You may, I tell you, I was talking about food, and you knew that you can't make rum good. You can make, hey, you can make that a lot of food, man. Lot of food all around. Make sure you look after yourself. 10 minutes going up to the hours of 12 o'clock. As I said, it comes from Electric Line Radio. Each and every Monday.

Do not forget later on the Windmills Sunshine Expectation selection. Ladies and gentlemen, I hope you enjoy the track. And I return later on between the hours of 8 and 12. Can I say to you?

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Absolutely delighted to be back with you on Catch a Vibe. I'm Jeff McConnell, aka Jazzy the G, covering for Asia and Claire, who are off on holidays. So hope you enjoy the show.

0: evening, we invite you, wherever you are, to imagine that you've just walked in, you're seated at a table, and now you're ready to listen to
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4: Yeah, it's pretty hip.
5: I'd like to introduce
1: the great performer.
6: Ladies and gentlemen, a round of applause for a true,
1: superb entertainer.
6: The man.
4: He plays
5: trumpet
4: very well.
6: It is indeed our pleasure to bring you one of the very best, the electrifying
1: skill.
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0: more music coming your way. Asia is going to say hello, although he's had to come a mile to come to the microphone. And we'll get on with the show.
1: I was busy doing other stuff, so yeah, welcome along. Another couple of hours of gorgeous music from us two wittering in on and hopefully enthralling your ears. That's a good word, isn't it?
0: No.
1: No.

soul. Air as illuminating to the mind as it is to the nose, as it is to the lungs. Fortify, defy, defy, defy, defy, defy.

0: Okay, we are there at that special place, the middle place. Oh yes, part two coming up with absolute ferocity. That's another good word.
1: Nope.
0: No, not another one. Okay.
1: Nope.
0: Yep. Yes. So just sit back and chill and enjoy us too.
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0: to the end of this week's show. If we were playing bingo, this show would be called Three Fat Ladies, because it is indeed the 888th show that we've done, which is mind-boggling, actually.
1: Explain to the listeners
0: what bingo is?
1: Yeah.
0: Well, most people would know what bingo, because there's bingo lingo. There's bingo in just called something different, probably in different parts of the world. But it's
1: bingo.
0: It's where the little balls come out with a number on them, and if you've got all the balls, you get to win some money. Yay! You don't get anything for 888, though. Sorry, people. In fact, we need the money, so send it to us.
1: Yes.
0: Anyway. So hopefully you enjoyed that show. Don't forget, as always, the playlist will be posted on the Facebook group page, Adrian Claire Simone's Catch a Vibe. But, you can download the show from all of the different mediums that are on the internet, and you can play them again and again and again and share the show. Don't forget, share the show. And we'll see you the same time, the same place next week. Goodbye to you. Have a good week ahead. Love and light from me.
1: Yeah, goodbye from me. Ta-ta.
2: Catch a vibe. Catch a vibe,
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I trust it not in truth, but in power, and in the maintenance of that power.

Yo, whoop yourselves. Lewis Copeland, Electric Light Radio. It's Friday evening, it is 8 o'clock, and it is still light outside. Something wrong with Mike. Hope you're groovy. I'll be in the chat room very soon, although it seems to be playing up like it did a couple of weeks ago. I can fix that. I fixed it last week, so just give me a couple of minutes. Anyway, whoop yourselves, I can see you all tuned in. Thank you for all tuning in. Okay, what am I going to do for the next 2 hours? Well, I got groovy as I've migrated all my music across. Got quite a lot of folders and music in here.

0: The Hidden Orchestra and Phil Cardwell. A track called Spoken. That's from a few years ago, but that's fantastic. I love that. Taken off the album Archipelago. And we kicked off with S-Tone, including Toco and a track called Super Cabana, which it said, so you should have known. Okay, a whoop-whoop to Herb, Asia and Jeff in the chat room. Managed to get in the chat room with a different browser, because one browser doesn't seem to like it. But there you go. Okay, right, two from a strange band, two left of centre tunes for you. Jenny's out.
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0: Effulgence and Vect, two tunes, Alliance and The Bump, taken from an album, Time Stress. Groovy stuff. Right, okay, this is where conceivably I think I can start mixing. Although at the slow groove, we should end up housey, if we can do this. But we shall see. Oh, that might work if we put that up. See? Gotta watch what we're doing. Okay, we'll move ourselves. Now we go into some groovy, funky musics. We'll move ourselves.
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cafe. It's the only place for me to come in. But whoop yourselves. I'll see you on Sunday. Catch a vibe. 7 till 9 in the chat room. Okay, hope you enjoyed it half as much as I did. 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
1: Good evening. Lewis Copeland, Electric Light Radio. This Friday evening here in London, it is 8 o'clock, or more precisely, 1 minute past 8. Hope you're groovy. I'll be in the chat room very shortly. And a usual eclectic mix of music this evening, taking us through till 10 o'clock here in the UK. UK, which is twilight time. Sun slowly going down. Okay, whoop whoop yourselves.

0: That's Go Malacca and Ogum, taken off the Afro Brasilia album. And before that, we kicked off with Transmission Towers and a track called Sparse. Okie dokie. Woo-woo to Jeff in the chat room, and also Uncle Herb. And all you wonderful mystery listeners. Oh, don't press that. I didn't want to press that. I want to press this. Here. Okay, woo-woo.
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0: Psalm 20. For the director of music, a Psalm of David. May the Lord answer you when you are in distress. May the name of the God of Jacob protect you. May he send you help from the sanctuary and grant you support from Zion. May he remember all your sacrifices and accept your burnt offerings. May he give you the desire of your heart and make all your plans succeed. May we shout for joy over your victory and lift up our banners in the name of our God. May the Lord grant all your requests. Now this I know, the Lord gives victory to his anointed. He answers him from his heavenly sanctuary with the victorious power of his right hand. Some trust in chariots and some in horses, but we trust in the name of the Lord our God.
1: Ladies and gentlemen, you are in tune with your host, DJ Challenger, the original with the Windrush Sunshine Expectation Selection.

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Vintage Memories, just sit back, dance, reminisce, or just enjoy. 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

0: The world's healing deep. Be all aware come from God.
1: The mystical shamans practiced by the souls of the island nation of the sun. Jamaica. Manchester, St. Elizabeth, Westmoreland, Hanover, St. James, Kelowna, St. Mary, Portland, St. Thomas, St. Andrew, from Star City Parish Kingston. Wish women and children, men and arms, to tune in for the beginning of Saint Memory. The beginning of Saint Memory. So sit in for the reception of entertainment.

He's back from where he's been. One of the greatest, the best selectors and DJs in this country and around the world. King Challenger. The night time is the right time.

0: forget, you know what I mean? But as I said,
1: you're the one I need.
0: It's a Monday night, did you know that? Ah, no, you didn't. You think it's Friday night, don't you? It's been a long time. Welcome to the program.

0: fellow animals, if you vote for me, once I'm elected, I will become a vegetarian.
1: Wait, what?
0: Did the lion just say vegetarian? My fellow animals, if you vote for me, once I'm elected, I will become a vegetarian.
2: Oh,

Francis Echo from the Blues Busters said, if they had a wing. Well, I know a lot of people, if they have a wing, what they would do to their wings? They fly to the Caribbean, man. Hey, welcome to the program, young man. You did a good day today. Things work out for you today. Jamaica side, things work out for you today.

two by two. Yo, when Rastaman in town, then I stop listening to DJ Challenger. Yo, Electric Lion Raider, I the hinting. I hit lap the border. I take a time chat.

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Lee Scratch Perry. 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

As I said, I come from Toots and the Maytals, and also I must say a big eye to all the Windrush ladies and gentlemen, boys and girls. I can say to you, I've been told as well, so the next 30 years, all the Windrush people will disappear. That's what they said, but you never know. You will never know. 24 minutes past 9 o'clock.

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3: In the 17th century, a rough family of London cloth cutters called Beckford emigrated to the newly conquered colony of Jamaica to seek its fortune. The Beckfords invested in sugar and slaves.
4: Up, up, on your feet, on your feet. Up, on your feet.
3: And within four generations became one of the richest families in England. They were the yuppies of their day, part of an emerging social class which aspired to become the new aristocracy. There was Beckford the planter, who wrote a unique handbook on how to run a sugar estate.
5: Out of every four African slaves, scarcely one produces a really efficient worker.
3: And Beckford the playboy, who used sugar profits to bring about a revival in Gothic architecture.
6: Some people drink to forget their unhappiness. I don't drink. I build.
3: But he'd be best remembered for his part in a notorious sexual scandal. He told his life story to a biographer to try to restore his reputation. While slavery flourished and sugar sales boomed, the Beckford's world was an orgy of greed and extravagance. But the industry that made them was built on human suffering and greed, and would eventually destroy them. This is the story of the rise and fall of Britain's richest slaving dynasty, the House of Beckford.

0: In 1774, an English gentleman, William Beckford of Summerley, arrives in Jamaica with his wife to take over the family business.
1: Hurry up! Hurry up!
0: He's the fourth generation of Beckford planters.
2: My father owned the three plantations on the Cabarita River, and on his death, they became mine. At the time, they were managed by representatives.
0: Summerley inherits slaves, property, and 7,000 acres worth £120,000, more than 2 million at today's rates, near Jamaica's southern port of Savannah-la-Mar.
2: Jamaica is the best country in the world. Fortunes may be made there, without question. They may also be lost. But an adventurer, investor, a speculator of imagination may certainly lift his fortunes in Jamaica.
0: Summerley is new to the business of slavery, but keen to increase the profitability of his plantations. The largest of these is Roaring River.

0: hear now.
1: Oh, journey's end. Now we can get out of this infernal heat.
2: Good afternoon, Master. Welcome.
1: Thank you, sir. Good afternoon,
3: Master. Welcome, Master.
1: Hello. Handsome addition.
4: Thank you. Good afternoon.
2: What of Mrs. Beckley?
5: Little is known about Summerlee's wife, Charlotte, except that she was his first cousin.
1: Home.
5: Unusually for an Englishwoman, she's willing to brave the dangers of the tropics until they can return home with an even bigger fortune. Summerlee wastes no time heading out to the cane fields. The British have been in Jamaica since 1655, when they took the island from the Spanish. It's now a colony, providing Britain and her American possessions with sugar. By Summerlee's time, there are 700 plantations on the island.
4: The rain keeps away, we should have a very good crop.
6: Harder, harder!
5: For Summerlee, African slave labor is the machinery of his plantation, ideally suited to the task.
1: The climate in the West Indies is oppressive. The humidity for a European produces indolence and diminishes health, and ultimately the vigor of the mind. The Negro is constructed for exactly that climate. Their skin is thicker and able to withstand the heat.
5: Like all planters, Summerlee sees slaves as mere workhorses rather than people.
7: The light shining off the naked skin of the Negroes is a magnificent sight. Blades rise and fall like the violins of a well-conducted orchestra.
5: A uniquely detailed inventory of his father's property shows that Summerlee inherits 910 slaves worth £36,000. The Roaring River plantation alone has 84 men, 92 women, 80 children, and 3 runaways. We know their names, their jobs, and the amount that they are worth. Each one is given the Beckford name as a sign of ownership, and it's still a common surname in Jamaica today. The use of forced slave labor demands a harsh control system. Summerlee employs a white overseer who manages 4 black drivers, privileged slaves who harass the field hands. Brutality and fear are the instruments of the regime.
7: Tell the drivers no more rest days till the harvest is in.
8: Yes, sir.
5: While Summerlee is on the ground making money, his cousin, William Beckford of Font Hill, is in England spending it as the new head of the Beckford dynasty.

0: 29th of September 1781, William Beckford of Fonthill finally came of age.
1: On his 21st birthday, he becomes the owner of 22 Jamaican plantations, bought or ruthlessly acquired by his ancestors.
0: The property and wealth which he inherited was almost £1 million, with a further £100,000 a year in income.
1: This enormous fortune leads the poet Byron to describe him as England's wealthiest son. William's coming of age is a moment of great relief for his ambitious mother, Maria. She's fought off rival claims to her only son's fortune since the death of his father when he was 9.
2: My father increased the family wealth in Jamaica and then came back to London, where he became Lord Mayor of London twice. Actually, he made quite a name for himself. People used to call him the Great Beckford.
1: Maria appoints a trusted family friend, lawyer Thomas Wildman, to manage William's affairs. Between them, mother and lawyer will attempt the challenging job of guiding and controlling this frivolous young man.

0: I was never good for anything in this life, but composing airs, building towers, and forming gardens.
1: Now wealthy and respectable, the Beckfords brush under the carpet their family's dark history in the Caribbean.
0: The island of Jamaica was the rendezvous for the most lawless and profligate adventurers who ever roamed the earth.
1: The Beckford clan arrived in 1660 and set about making money.
0: The Beckford ancestors were certainly colourful. The great-grandfather, Peter Beckford, was ruthless, unscrupulous, and violent. The Beckford grandfather, another Peter Beckford, a speaker of the Jamaica Assembly, shamefully murdered in cold blood the deputy judge advocate. Despite his violence, he died in his own bed, reputed to be one of the richest subjects in Europe. When his strongbox was opened, the greater part of £1 million was discovered, hoarded up.
1: The largest share of the family's huge fortune has come to Beckford of Fonthill. He lavishes his extraordinary wealth on treasures, books, paintings, and ceramics.
2: Happy are those with plenty of money. Their kingdom is come, their will is done upon earth, if not in heaven.
1: Beckford buys beautiful objects to distance himself from the origin of his wealth, with its unsavory whiff of commerce and slavery.
0: Art is something that you have to feel inwardly, you have to feel it inside. It's not something that you can just admire. Mere admiration will not do. That people pretend to be struck by an object of art, but that's only because people around them are being struck by the same thing.
1: Fonthill's expensive tastes challenge the patience of his lawyer, Thomas Wildman, who sets his monthly allowance according to sugar profits.
3: He sets too much value on the things that money can buy. The enjoyment of gildery and painting is momentary.
0: Well, what use is money if you can't spend it? How Wildman could seriously think that I would leave a single farthing of my allowance undrawn, I have no idea.
1: Wildman's job is to run the Beckford sugar business and fight off ancient claims to his estates. Fonthill also trusts Wildman to protect him from fraudsters.
3: The whole world believes that Mr. Beckford is groaning under so heavy a burden of riches that anyone who can take part of that weight from his shoulders is doing him an essential service.
1: While Fonthill glosses over the source of his wealth, Summerlee is at the sharp end of the business, driving the pace of sugar production. Sugarcane is the first agricultural product in the world to go through an industrial process before going to market. The word factory is first used in English to describe the Jamaica boiling houses. During harvesting, slaves work a shift system.
4: This is the actual factory, which is working day and night at the moment during the harvest, because if we leave the cane to stand for any time, the sugar begins to spoil and is less productive.
5: John, bring up your cane.
4: Snap that off. Taste that.
6: Very good.
1: A tour of the factory is popular with visitors to the island.
5: Oh, man.
6: We set off down to the sugar works and examined the whole of the sugar making process, which is very curious and entertaining. I asked the overseer how long the workers worked at their particular jobs before he relieved them.
5: 12 hours, sir. 12 hours.
6: But sometimes they fell asleep, and if they fell asleep, their hand would get caught in the millstone.
5: Well, if a slave's hand were to get caught in the crusher, we have to use the axe to extract it.
4: We can't afford to stop the mill. It has to keep going every hour of the day.
6: I would say I would never want to have a sugar estate.
7: sugar is, I think, unique in that every inch of the plant is used. The trash, the tops of the canes and the leaves, are used to fuel the distillation process and the clarification process, and therefore it's self-contained. It also provides food for the labour and fuel for domestic cooking and a building material.
4: This is where the juice is transferred directly from the press into the clarification vat, and the solids taken off the top, the sediment taken off the bottom, and the syrup reduced in successively smaller coppers until it starts to granulate, and then we can transfer that into hogsheads to cool and transport to market.
1: Work in the boiling house is hot, dangerous, and highly skilled.
4: We move away from the heat. The slaves are allowed to sample the syrup while it's hot. Once we start to cool.
5: Water. It's mine to the faucet, sir. You, take his face. Back to work, everybody, back to work.
1: Each year, Summerlee's plantations produce approximately 450 hogshead barrels of sugar and more than 200 large containers of the sugar byproduct, rum. He's one of hundreds of producers from across the Caribbean whose profits are fueling Britain's new imperial economy. Quantities of sugar pouring into Britain transform a once luxury item into a staple food. Even the poorest can afford a spoonful of sugar from Jamaica for their tea from China. The British love affair with puddings, biscuits and cakes dates from these boom years. Sugar is creating a new diet and new millionaires.

Far from the sweat of his many Jamaican plantations, William Beckford of Font Hill spends lavishly on his artistic passions: music, architecture, writing, and all things oriental.

0: and Fonthill has talent. He makes the first English translation of the Arabian Nights fables and writes a Gothic novel about a sultan called Vathek.
1: Vathek's pride arrived at its height when, having ascended for the first time the 1500 stairs to his tower, he cast his eyes below and beheld men not larger than ants, mountains than shells, and cities than beehives.
0: Like the author, Vathek is a slave owner who enjoys the power of money. In the story, Vathek builds a great tower, an image that will obsess Fonthill throughout his life.
1: Assist him to complete the tower, which, in imitation of Nimrod, he hath begun, not like that great warrior to escape being drowned, but from the insolent curiosity of penetrating the secrets of

0: claimed to have had music lessons from Mozart.
1: When I was about 5, Mozart was my piano teacher for a while. He was over in London on a visit. He was about 8, but already an international figure. In fact, I wrote something that he liked so much that he used it for The Marriage of Figaro. Etc., etc., etc.
0: It's the marriage of Fonthill that interests his mother. She selects a bride for him, the very suitable Lady Margaret Gordon.
1: Margaret was slender and delicate, and she had the most beautiful, white, smooth arms. And her cheeks used to blush the colour of a rose. She was a charming creature, artless, uncomplicated, and absolutely no pretensions to intellect whatsoever.
0: The marriage, though, doesn't end an existing attachment. Fonthill's grand passion is for a 16-year-old schoolboy, William Courtney, heir to Powderham Castle in Devon.
1: I think of all the creatures with which I've been acquainted, male or female, Courtney was the one who I felt had been created in my mould.
0: In an era when sodomy is a hanging offence, Fonthill's obsession threatens the future of the Beckford dynasty. In Jamaica, his cousin Summerlee is trying to increase the Beckford profits by investing in new slaves. He believes the flow of fresh slaves from Africa is essential for the survival of the sugar business.
2: If the African trade were stopped, the labor necessary to produce sugar would fall to those slaves who are already domesticated in Jamaica, who must therefore absorb an ever greater quantity of work, and their lives be shortened.
0: During the 18th century, 820,000 West African men, women, and children are transported to an early death in Jamaica. Thousands more die at sea.
3: Fine cargo?
4: Yes, a lot.
0: Slaves are a planter's most expensive outlay. They cost anything from £5 to £100 each, depending on age, gender, health and skills, and the rise and fall of sugar prices.
3: No small pot.
4: No, not in this lot.
0: They are traded at auctions or scrambles.
5: Up, up, on your feet, on your feet! Up, come on your feet!
0: A scramble is a brutal free-for-all, in which the planters literally fight for those they want to buy.
6: The Negroes from the more popular African countries are soon snapped up no matter what the expense. The more indifferent ones may only be sold by offering credit, reducing the price. They're the ones who are most likely to fall sick, even though when they left their homeland they were most probably healthy and strong.
0: The indifferent ones are called refuse slaves. They are often abandoned in the streets to die. Summerlee names his new acquisitions.

0: new slaves have to be broken in or seasoned into a life of slavery.
1: Seasoning a new slave takes the best part of 4 or 5 months, and out of every 4 African slaves, scarcely one produces a really efficient worker.
2: Slaves arriving from Africa must first be managed as if they were animals. They must be tamed before they can be treated as men.
0: Almost a third of seasoned slaves die within the first 3 years, most from disease, overwork, or

0: simply depression.
1: The best slaves are the ones we breed on the plantations. They're born into the state of slavery and don't complain.
2: Something in my heart, like a stream running down.
0: In his plantation handbook, Summerlee details his slaves' daily routine, comparing it favorably to the plight of English peasants.
1: The sufferings of the slaves are usually exaggerated by those who are not acquainted at first hand with the life in Jamaica. Outside harvest time, they rarely worked in the field after sunset, which was never after seven. So, from then until six the next morning, and every Sunday, their time was at their absolute command.
2: Something in my heart, like a stream running down.
0: Self-sufficiency is encouraged, particularly when America's war for independence from Britain creates food blockades. The slaves have to grow their own food, and many go hungry.
3: Something in my heart, like a stream.
4: With a short.
0: By contrast, planters live an extravagant lifestyle, paid for by credit. They've got into the reckless habit of consuming profits from crops not yet harvested.
5: White society in Jamaica is much too addicted to expensive living, costly entertainments, rich clothes. If only they were more abstemious and paid more attention to the productivity of their plantations, many more of them might have amassed considerable fortunes.
6: I would imagine.
0: For visitors, the excess of Jamaica can be overwhelming.
7: Such eating and drinking I have never seen. There was loads of food, all sorts of meats, highly seasoned, jellies, gallons of wine, hot and cold chicken, fish, stews, fries. It was quite disgusting.
0: The white community sticks together for companionship and security, with owners and employees dining at the same table. The whites number only 20,000, surrounded on an island by 200,000 slaves. They feel particularly unsettled by the campaign against slavery, which is finding support in England.
8: These so-called philanthropists across the seas are blind to the true interests of their own country. There are plenty of people in England in need of the pity and the protection they're so anxious to give the Africans.
9: I once interviewed a slave and asked him would he like to be returned to his home country. You know what he said? He said that in Jamaica he has food, clothing and a good house, but in Africa he'd be destitute.
8: Many of the Europeans, the peasantry is destitute although free. I simply hope that some of the compassion that is felt for the slave is also felt for the planter. We lose so many slaves through natural disasters, torrents, trees falling, not to mention sickness. The loss of them would be the ruin of us all.
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0: Trinidad gave the world calypso, then tried to silence it. The mighty sparrow, born Slinger Francisco in 1935, became the king of calypso. 8 calypso monarch titles, a voice that defined Trinidad's identity for decades. But before Sparrow ever picked up a mic, the British colonial government had already built a machine to crush calypso. In 1937, police physically dumped an entire shipment of calypso records into Port of Spain Harbor, into Port of Spain Harbor, into Port of Spain Harbor, into Port of Spain Harbor.
1: I know you've been waiting for him so long, so we're gonna go back. He gave you hits like Gina and Dinah. He gave you hits like A Mother's Love. And I could go on and on. He's gonna take a whole night. But in 1992, he said, we're fighting for survival. Crown Heights Justice, the both of them. Let's give the man a big Caribbean sunshine welcome at the Paramount, the Supreme Calypso King of the World, the Calypso Monarch of Trinidad and Tobago, 1992, the mighty

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Yeah. Shout out to the world.

On June 22, 1948, a ship arrived in Essex, England that would change the entire nation forever. The HMT Empire Windrush docked at Tilbury Harbor carrying over 1,000 passengers. Among them were 492 Caribbean men, women, and children stepping onto British soil with one belief: they were coming home. Britain had invited them. Britain needed them. Britain said it wanted them. What they encountered instead was a nation that would spend the next 70 years trying to erase them. The Empire Windrush carried the sons and daughters of the British Empire. According to documented records, many were ex-Royal Air Force veterans who had fought for Britain in World War II. They came from Jamaica, Trinidad, Barbados, British Guiana. They came as nurses, as engineers, as construction workers. They came because Britain's post-war economy was in ruins, and Britain couldn't find its own people to rebuild it. According to historical records, the British government actively recruited Caribbean workers to fill vacancies in the National Health Service, the railways, and London Transport. They were invited. They were wanted. They were needed. Under the British Nationality Act of 1948, Commonwealth citizens were granted full British citizenship, full rights, the right to settle, the right to belong. These weren't migrants. These were British subjects coming to the British motherland. Trinidadian calypso musician Lord Kitchener, aboard the Windrush, captured the collective hope in a song that became immortal. London is the place for me. These words weren't desperate, they were hopeful. These were words of belief, belief that the mother country would welcome her children. Belief that the empire they'd served would serve them back. That belief was about to be shattered. According to historical accounts, even before the Windrush docked, government officials were sending urgent warnings. A month before the ship arrived, Jamaica's acting governor sent an airmail telegram to London expressing alarm. Most of these passengers have no particular skill, and few will have more than a few pounds on their arrival. There was panic at the prospect of Caribbean people arriving. Not gratitude, not welcome. Panic. When the Windrush passengers stepped onto British soil, they encountered signs that told the truth about Britain's actual feeling. No blacks, no Irish, no dogs. Keep Britain white. Blacks go back home. According to documented records, housing discrimination was systematic. Jobs that had been promised weren't available. The National Health Service that had invited them now made them work the hours no white worker would accept. Nights, weekends, the brutal shifts, for wages lower than their white counterparts. By 1958, racial violence erupted. The Nottingham and Notting Hill riots made clear what Britain really thought of its Caribbean citizens. But they refused to leave. They bought houses in communities that wouldn't sell to them. They started businesses. They raised families. They sent their children to schools. They built churches and communities and cultures. They made Britain home whether Britain wanted them or not. Then in 1962, the British government passed the Commonwealth Immigrants Act. According to historical records, before the Act's enactment, 130,000 Caribbean people rushed to enter Britain to beat the ban. They knew what was coming. They knew the door was closing, and the door slammed shut. The work voucher scheme drastically reduced entry. Between the 1960s and 1980s, Britain enacted successive immigration acts that did one thing: tried to erase from British law the belonging that had been promised to Commonwealth citizens. The Windrush generation built modern Britain. According to official records, by 2011, an estimated 2 million black British people lived in the United Kingdom, the vast majority descendants of post-war Caribbean migrants. They became nurses in the NHS. They drove the buses. They laid the railway lines. They built the infrastructure of modern Britain, while Britain told them they didn't belong. Sam Beaver King, a Jamaican RAF veteran who arrived on the Windrush, became the first black mayor of Southwark in 1983. He fought for immigrant rights his entire life. In 1998, Windrush Square in Brixton was named to commemorate what these people had done. But here's the bitter irony. In 2018,
Decades after the Windrush generation had rebuilt Britain, the Home Office came for them. According to documented scandal records, they were told they were in the country illegally. After 50, 60, 70 years of building Britain, these citizens were detained, deported, denied health care, denied the rights they'd been promised in 1948. Many are still fighting for justice. The Windrush generation is proof of something America needs to understand, and Britain needs to finally admit: black excellence doesn't need permission, doesn't need welcome, doesn't need gratitude. It builds anyway. It creates anyway. It transforms nations regardless of whether those nations are willing to claim. Willing to claim. Willing to claim. Willing to claim. Willing to claim. Willing to claim.

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ELR. 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
1: The hallmark of a hero: bravery, integrity, selflessness. They save the day, ask for no reward, and ride off into the sunset. The Bible also tells the stories of heroes, but they aren't always brave, good, or selfless. In many ways, they're people just like you and me, missing the mark or dropping the ball. What is it that an Abraham or a Sarah or a Moses have in common that we should be telling their stories even today? What makes them heroes? Abraham believed God and became the father of many nations. Sarah believed God and became a mother in her old age. Moses believed God and became the deliverer of a people in bondage. They're all connected by virtue of their great faith, the hallmark of

of the great Old Testament illustrations is Noah. One verse is given to him in Hebrews chapter 11, verse 7, and here's what it says. By faith, Noah, being warned of God about things not yet seen, in reverence prepared an ark for the salvation of his household, by which he condemned the world and became an heir of the righteousness which is according to faith. We're introduced to Noah as the illustration of faith at work. Now, this event occurs in Genesis chapter 6. Remember, this is an Old Testament figure given to New Testament Christians to teach us how to live by faith. We're told something about Noah in Genesis 6 verse 9. These are the records of the generations of Noah. Noah was a righteous man, blameless in his time. Noah walked with God. We're saying Noah was a righteous man. He lived to please God. He was a blameless man. He had integrity with people. And the reason he could be righteous and the reason he could be blameless had to do with his walk. He walked with God. He says, Noah walked with God. He was on the same page that God was on. And trust me, when you walk with God, he's walking with you. Noah walked with God. And we're told that he was a man of righteousness, blamelessness, and spiritual integrity and character. He wasn't perfect. That shows up later on in his life and in his story. Walking with God is called pleasing God. Pleasing God means to make God smile. To make God happy. Nothing pleases God more than to see somebody walking by faith, making their decisions based on their relationship with God, bringing God to bear on all their decision making. Now God becomes real to you. But here's what's interesting. It is the context in which he walked with God. Because the first 8 verses of Genesis chapter 6 lets you know what the world around him was like when he was walking with God. It says in Genesis chapter 6 verse 1, it came about that men began to multiply on the face of the earth, and daughters were born to them, that the sons of God saw that the daughters of men were beautiful. They took wives for themselves, whomever they chose. Then the Lord said, my spirit shall not always strive with man forever, because he also is flesh. Nevertheless, his days shall be 120 years. The Nephilim were on the earth in those days, and also afterwards when the sons of God came into the daughters of men, they bore themselves children. Those were the mighty men who were of old, men of renown. Then the Lord saw that the wickedness of men was great on the earth, and that every intent of the thoughts of his heart was only evil continually. The Lord was sorry that he had made man on the earth, and was grieved in his heart. The Lord said, I will blot out man from whom I have created, from the face of the land, from the man to the animals, to the creeping things, and to the birds of the sky, for I am sorry that I have made them. Noah was walking with God when nobody else was. Noah was the exception to the world rule. He was marching out of step with the culture because he was marching to a different drumbeat. It says the whole world had become wicked. What was some of the wickedness? Well, if you were to read the scriptures, you would find that there was immorality, violence, lewdness, vulgarity, profanity, lying, killing, blasphemy, and then it hit the bottom, demon possession. So the fallen angels, who are sexless, infiltrated evil men who had relationships with women, producing a demonized population. You need to understand how demons work. Demons work because they need a vehicle through which to express themselves. Because they're spirit beings, they're angels, fallen angels. So they need a vehicle. That's why when Jesus cast the demons out of the insane man, they asked, could we go into the pigs? Because they were unclean, and so give us a place to reside. We need a house to express ourselves through. So now, the problem is not only the sin that brought about the addiction. The reason why it's so hard for addicted people to get over the sin is they not only have to try to deal with the sin, but the demonic amplification of the sin, because the demons have gone into a garbage environment and made themselves at home there.
That's why it is an addiction, because it has been demonically infiltrated. That's why when people try to deal with the sin without dealing with the demons, they wind up right back at it, because the spiritual was unaddressed in whatever the addiction happened to express itself to be. That's why the world calls it addictions. The Bible calls it a spiritual stronghold. The spiritual stronghold of pornography, the spiritual stronghold of gambling, the spiritual stronghold of whatever it happened to be, drunkenness. Because there has been a grip by the demonic world. He says the demonic world had gripped the culture. But here's Noah, who was a righteous man, a blameless man, who walked with God, meaning he's the odd man out. He's the weirdo. He's the crazy man. Because he wasn't conforming to the culture. Be not conformed to this world. He wasn't agreeing just because everybody else was going there. He wasn't doing it just because everybody else was doing it. His goal was not to be popular with the world in which he lived, because the world in which he lived was not popular with God. He saw himself as pleasing God, not pleasing the culture. But when you're in a world like that, that's a lot of pressure. That's pressure. Some of you work in pressured environments. You're under pressure to do this, to act that way, to go with them, to be there, to submit to this, and you're under pressure. You're being squeezed. Some of you are in educational institutions. They're squeezing you and pressing you because you're the odd man out if you're walking with God and they aren't. See, it's easy to be a Christian here this morning. There's no competition in the house. Everybody here basically agrees with everybody else, and even if you don't, you're going to fake it because of the environment in which you are in. But once you leave here and go back to family and friends and work and environments, you're going to feel pressure. When you try to be a Noah in a secular world, in this post-Christian era, there used to be a time when we grew up when the Christian worldview dominated. So even if you weren't a Christian, you respected the Christian worldview. That is the pre-Christian era. We live in the post-Christian era. And now Christianity has become persecuted all around the world. We're now in a post-Christian environment where that value system, that ethic, is no longer accepted as the respected norm. And the more serious you are with your walk with God, the more odd you will look like. Not because you're trying to be weird, not because you're trying to be different, it's that you just are different. Noah, watch this, walked so close to God that he was the only one God was talking to. Hebrews 11 saying, being warned of God, God said, hey, Noah, come here. Since we're hanging out together, I'm going to destroy the world. See, the reason some of us don't hear from God is we're too far. God wants to speak to you, but he wants to speak to you because you're walking with him. You're hanging out together. You're in close proximity. So he speaks to the mind and bring thoughts that you didn't think, bring perspective you didn't have, bring an orientation you weren't about, because you're close enough that you can hear his voice speaking to you. And woe to the Christian who spends their Christian life never having heard the voice of God. God says, Noah, verse 11 of Genesis 6, now the earth was corrupt in the sight of God, and the earth was filled with violence. God looked on the earth, and behold, it was corrupt, for all flesh had corrupted their way on the earth. Then God said to Noah, the end of all flesh has come, for the earth is filled with violence because of them, and behold, I am about to destroy them with the earth. Make for yourself an ark of gopher wood. You got to be kidding me. You got to be kidding me. God talks to him, I'm going to destroy the world, and I want you to make a boat. Now, let me explain something. Hebrews 11, 7 says that Noah built an ark when he hadn't seen anything.
meaning he'd never seen a flood. It hadn't rained up to this point because the earth was watered from underneath. So God is warning him about something he's never seen. He lives 100 miles away from an ocean. What in the world do you build a boat 100 miles from the water? You got to put the boat on. So let me give you a secret. Shh, don't tell nobody I told you this. When God is close enough to you to speak to you, and what he tells you is weird, makes absolutely no sense, I mean, he get ready to do something big. The weirder God gets in leading you, the bigger the thing is he's involved with. He's going to destroy the whole world. He tells Noah, build a boat on dry land, even though you've never seen rain, you don't know what a flood is, and trust me. Let me tell you how big this boat is, because God gives the measurements in the chapter. To use our foot and yard measurements, the measurements God gives in the chapter for the ark is 1.5 football fields long. That's how big the ark is. 1.5 football fields long. It is 4 stories high, so it's higher than this church building. And it took him 120 years to build it. Scripture says 120 years. Some of you have been saying, I've been waiting on God for a long time. And I ain't seen it rain yet. I haven't seen a flood yet. I haven't seen anything yet. But what we find out in the scripture is it says that Noah, as soon as God told him, verse 22 of Genesis 6, thus Noah did according to all that God had commanded him, so he did. Now let me tell you what we do. We do some of what God tells us to do. To walk by faith involves completing what God tells you to do. The work he's called you to, the obedience he's demanded of you. But remember, that obedience is coming because you're walking with him. If you're not walking with him and told to obey him, obedience becomes an irritation. If you're walking with him, obedience becomes a natural outgrowth. That's why some people like obeying God and some people hate obeying God, even though they may be doing the outward thing. They may hate obeying God because they haven't been walking with God. The folks who love obeying God are the folks who are walking with God. So you need your walk to appreciate the obedience, even when the obedience doesn't make sense. Noah exercised faith when he went out and chopped down the first gopher wood tree. And he was going to spend 120 years obeying God without seeing anything. I don't know this, but I'm sure there had to be days when he's saying, tired of chopping trees. I'm tired of putting this thing together. This huge boat on dry land. But not only that, guess what 2 Peter says? 2 Peter says that Noah was a preacher of righteousness. Talks about this, 2 Peter 2:5, 1 Peter 3:20. Noah is a preacher of righteousness. So watch this now. Noah is chopping down trees during the day because he has to work during the day to see what he's doing. And he's going to town to preach at night. Now, he only got a 3-word sermon. It's going to rain. It's going to rain. God told me to tell you it's going to rain. They said, what's rain? All I know is, you know, wet stuff coming down from earth, and it's going to rain. God told me to tell you it's going to rain. You talk about looking like a fool. He worked and he witnessed. Paul says, I am not ashamed of the gospel. It is the power of God unto salvation to everyone who believes. If you can put placards on your car, placards on your lawn about who you're voting for in the election, then why are you an undecided voter when it comes to standing up and proclaiming your faith in Jesus Christ? It says he proclaimed his faith. In other words, on your job, if you are accused of being a follower of Christ,
would there be enough evidence to convict you, or would you be found innocent of all charges? He was crystal clear where he stood. The atheists aren't silent. The folks teaching your kids evolution and there is no God, they're not silent. So he worked by day, he witnessed by night, and he walked with God. That's how he rolled. Hebrews 11 says he prepared his ark in reverence. Reverence, that's a worship word. Awe, to awe God, to fear God. You know, you remember that old, whistle while you work? He worshiped while he worked. So he out there chopping down gopher trees. I praise you. I give you glory. I don't see no rain, but I'm praising you. I'm giving

while you work. He says he built his ark in reverence. And then it says, hold your horses, men. And then it says, hold your horses, kingdom men. He built the ark for the salvation of his family. Because a job of a real man is to save his family. The job of a kingdom man is to save his family. Kingdom men don't walk away from their family. Don't abandon their children. Don't sit home while she goes to work and he does nothing. No, no, no. He was out working. He was out working, and it was clear that if nobody else believes me, I'm going to make sure my family believes me. I'm going to make sure my wife's walking with me. I'm going to make sure my children walking with me, because a real man delivers his family even if nobody else believes him. Because Noah built the boat and he saved his family. He says, there's going to be these seven other people, and they're going to see my faith at work. They ain't going to see me sending them to church. They're going to see me leading them to church. I ain't going to be saying, when they have a Bible question, ask your mother. I'm going to discover the answer myself, and I'm going to best I can give it to them. Why? Because I'm responsible for my family's salvation. I'm responsible to lead my kids to Christ. I'm responsible, because the definition of a man is you're responsible, even if you're not to blame. You can't walk with your heavenly Father and let everybody else dictate to you because they're your friends. You're walking with God. And it says, and by his walk he condemned the world, Hebrews 11 says. Verse 7, he condemned the world. He condemned the world with his work and his witness. And then it happened. 120 years later, with all his silence, plop, plop, plop, water coming down from the sky. Noah says to his family, it's time. Mr. Lion looked at Mrs. Lion and went, rawr. Mr. Bird looked at Mrs. Bird, tweedly dee, tweedly dee. Noah was given instruction without knowing how God was going to pull it off. How are we going to get all the animals into the ark? In fact, God, you asked me to build an ark, and of all the instructions you gave me nothing related to navigation. So how do I know where I'm going? In fact, how am I even going to get to water? Because he didn't know how all this was going to work. How is all this going to work? How am I going to get enough food to feed all these animals for 40 days and 40 nights? How, God may not give you all the information, but do the work of obedience he's called you to do until he shows you how he plans to pull it off. All of a sudden, crystal clear that the one man was right and the civilization was wrong. Okay? It became crystal clear. It took a while. I know some of you want to give up. Some of you want to quit. You're trying to live the Christian life. Nobody's buying it. Nobody's believing it. Maybe ladies, guys are rejecting you because you won't compromise your standards. Maybe folks are leaving you because you won't hang out with them and do what they're doing. And yes, you're going to, but there is coming a day when God will make it inextricably clear where he stands. And if you're walking with God, he's standing with you. And there came a day when they began to realize Noah's walk with God was the truth. Their rebellion against God was a lie. And they found it out too late, because the floods came.
Bible declares that one day Jesus is coming back. It says, as it was in the days of Noah, shall it be when the Son of Man returns. We are seeing the days of Noah right before us. We're seeing the demonic possession. We're seeing the compromise of values. We're seeing the rebellion against God. We're seeing the dismissing of God from the culture. We are in the days of Noah. The Bible says, when you see those days, look up, your redemption draweth nigh. You will be the one who will be, and I love this, I'll just mention this. It says that he had to seal the boat with pitch. Pitch keeps the water from getting into the boat. It's a sealant. He sealed the boat with pitch. The Hebrew word for pitch is the root word for atonement. So he sealed the boat with the atonement of pitch. Guess why you're going to be safe for eternity? You're going to be safe for eternity because the Hebrew word for pitch is atonement. And the blood of Jesus Christ seals the eternal destiny of anyone who comes to God by faith in the finished work of Jesus Christ. And so Jesus is your ark of safety. God has an ark for you to build. He's waiting on you to obey. And to obey him completely, not partially. If God says do this and you only have done this much, he won't move. He will not move until obedience has been completed. Until faith has been fully exercised. That's why as we go through the hall of faith and we learn from these folk, I had a sister who I was talking to in my office and she said, I want faith, but I don't have it. I don't have it. And I looked at her and I said, then piggyback off of mine because I got enough for both of us. You better hang out with somebody who does have faith. When you don't have faith, grab a hold of their faith, ride their backs until it's transferred to you, because God has integrity and he can be trusted, even though he's confusing at times. One of the old television shows I love was simply called Early Edition. It was this man who got tomorrow's newspaper today. He got tomorrow's newspaper today. So he saw what was coming the day before it came. Because he had the early edition, the day before the actual event, he could do things to make changes because he knew what was coming tomorrow. Noah knew what was coming tomorrow. He walked in light of it today. If you are a believer in Jesus Christ, you know where this thing is going. So why don't we walk with God today so that we can hear his voice, be prepared for what he wants to do in this life and reward us in the next life, because like Noah, we walked with God, saved our families, condemned the world, and then it closes by saying, and he became the heir. He was the beneficiary because his family was saved and protected. May God help us as a church collectively, as individuals personally, to be known, not for our buildings, not for our program, not for our resources, not for that all that's good, but to be known for one dominant fact, that those folk walk with God. Yeah. May that be what we're really known for.

0: David Florio, So What's Up? And before that we had Strata and Why You Must Fly, Frida and Omar, and that was the Demas dub. Woo-woo to Jeff, who's joined us in the chat room. Good to see you after a couple of weeks, because like I said, I've been away. But I'm back in the chilly London. Actually, it was chilly. It's chilly now. But I think it's set to get a little bit warmer next week. We might get 15 or 16. Amazing. Okay, right. Did I say woo-woo to Jeff? I think I did, yeah. And family. Right, let's have one of these and a couple of these.
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0: Sorry, my microphone wasn't turned up. Oh, button's not right. There you go. Having a stretch. That was Neil Bowen and Daring Daylight Escape. And before that, we had the Batavia Collective and Jono Indo. Woo up to Herb all the way over there in Canada, where it's 25 degrees. Bitch. Yeah. What are we going to play next? Oh, yeah, another couple. And then we'll get into the housey stuff. Probably, yeah, about 9 o'clock, which should be good. It's about 20 minutes. Right. Here we go.
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0: Wow. That's Go Funk Yourself. And I don't know who the artist is because I copied the WAV. And I realized recently that when I copy WAVs, it doesn't copy all the information across. Sometimes it will leave bits out. The MP3s always have all the right bits. Bit of a strange one, that. You think it would put all the information in the WAV. But I guess it's a computer thing. Anyway, so just Go Funk Yourself. Quite embarrassing to not know the artist of that. And before that, we had Thumbless. I think that's how you say it. And Niagara. Been there. Right. So's Herb. I was there with him. Okay, let's play one of these. And then we got two from a new artist. This is all new stuff. A few. Not so new coming up later, but yeah, this is new. And this album's quite interesting. Okay.
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0: That's the new graphic ensemble. A track called Something's Missing, and before that was Voodoo Rain featuring Nubia Garcia. The album's called Fallen Road. Yeah, very good. Yeah, we like that lots. Right, okay, we're coming up to the top of the hour, and now we should get into the stuff which can be mixed together. Hopefully. In live, of course, like we always do on a Friday. 9 till 11. If it's a replay, it might be a different hour. But there you go. Okay, whoop whoop to Jeff Herb and all you mystery listeners. Thanks for all tuning in. Okay, let's do this.
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